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0: Metallica on the Big Red Radio. Starting your Saturday night off in style. Incubus back there, new rock from MGK and Fred Durst. That one's called Fix Your Face. And Godsmack back there, our U-Fest artist. And the party is going to be going off. Make sure you listen online. Rack up those listening hours. Because we want to see you out there at U-Fest. That's part of our tickets right there. You might get some new, some free U-Fest tickets, which is awesome. Who couldn't use some free U-Fest tickets? I'm Jeff McGraw, and I'm getting out of here, man. I hope you guys have a wonderful Saturday night and a great week ahead, and I'll talk at you next weekend. See ya!
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Linkin Park on the Big Red Radio. My name is Alex. Thank you for joining me this Saturday night. Some great news for Linkin Park fans. A new film called Unshatter will be hitting worldwide theaters, really digging into this emotional, incredible journey of the Linkin Park story. I'll tell you more about that as we get more details. Great shows headed our way coming up on September 16th. We've got Theory of a Dead Man and Seven Dust at the Marquee Theater. This is the latest single from Seven Dust. It's Unbreakable. We were

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6: 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The bear has your back.

One of the coolest things I got to experience in April, I was at Sick New World in Vegas, and I watched System of a Down side stage. I was literally on stage with System of a Down. They sounded amazing. It was so cool. I will definitely have to tell you that story later. One band I haven't seen yet, Def Leppard. Surprisingly, I love Def Leppard. I would love to see them live, and they're still rocking. They just wrapped up a great residency in Vegas. They actually kicked off a massive European tour today, coming up on 50 years as a band. I have to get out there and see Def Leppard.

0: The Warning with Kerosene on 98 KUPD. I am so stoked to see all that these ladies are doing. The Warning are a phenomenal band. They were just here with Youngblood, obviously, on the sold-out Idols tour. We got to hang out with them in more of an intimate setting at Zia Records. I love when we get to do fun stuff like that. Such a fun day. Tonight is actually the last night of the sold-out Idols tour with Youngblood for The Warning. They're actually in Atlanta right now, and then they're going to head to Norway. And The Warning are going to do the Tons of Rock Festival and then continue touring across Europe. And they just announced they will be releasing their fifth studio album, Everything's Falling. Kerosene is featured on this album. This album is set to be released on August 28th. And I love seeing what these ladies have done. The first time I ever saw The Warning was at Rebel Lounge. A few years ago, Devorah opened the show, and then I got to see them last May open for Evanescence and Halsey at Hollywood Bowl. Like, what? And then, of course, Youngblood, just recently here, sold out Idols tour. These ladies are doing so many great things, and I cannot wait to see what they do. I can't wait to hear the full album. That full album, the follow-up to Keep Me Fed from 2024, Everything's Falling, is due out August 28th.
1: Nestled tightly along the Interstate 8 lies the town of Dateland and a small rest stop called Dateland Date Gardens. It's Larry McFaley, and I drove a Toyota Land Cruiser to Yuma, Arizona for Larry's Excellent Adventure. 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

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Some Pantera to keep us rocking this Saturday night. My name is Alex. Thank you for joining me tonight. Great rock headed your way. I've got some Slipknot up my sleeve for you, some Foo Fighters, Guns N' Roses. 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

one thing that I love about our scene, we all know if you go to a rock or a metal show, you're going to be taken care of. You look out for each other in the pit. This is not one of those instances. If you have not yet heard about Banana Man, I'm going to tell you a little bit about that here in just a bit. Right now, it is the latest single from Beartooth. It's free on 98 KUP.

0: is Real Rock 98 KUPD. Banana Man. I don't know if you've heard this story yet, but there is this guy who dresses in a banana costume. Nothing crazy. He literally just has like this little banana onesie, basically, and he goes out to shows and has a good time. He does it often. He goes to a lot of shows dressed as a banana, or one time dressed as a giraffe. Well, he recently went to go see Terror, and it was just a small little club in Toronto. The opening band did not like that he was dressed as a banana, so they encouraged the crowd to attack this man simply because he was wearing a banana costume. Of course, this is not cool. This is not something we do in this music scene. You don't encourage bad behavior. You don't encourage any sort of violence against somebody. He wasn't doing anything. But I would understand if they started razzing him or giving him a little bit of a hard time because he was being a nuisance, but he wasn't doing anything. He was literally just standing there enjoying the show, and I actually talked to him. His name is Scott. He shared multiple statements, and he told me a little bit more about the incident. And it's really just that. This band, for whatever reason, singled him out because he was wearing a funny costume and told the entire crowd to attack him. Banana Man. His real name is Scott. Super nice guy. Goes to a lot of hardcore shows in Toronto. And, you know, I didn't really want to tell you who this band was because I don't want to give them any more exposure or give them, it was End It. So the band is called End It, and they were kicked off the upcoming Hatebreed tour. I don't know if it is because of this. We don't have full clarity on that. And they also shut down their own Facebook page. So if this is some repercussions from telling people to attack a fan who came to a show, paid money to come see you, dude, you play stupid games, you win stupid prizes. I'm sorry you had such a bad night, Banana Man Scott. We aren't about that here, and I've got more great rock headed your way next, right here on 98 KUPD.
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Arizona's Real Rock 98 KUPD. Some Green Day to keep you and I cruising right on through this Saturday evening. My name is Alex. I also had some Sublime for you, some Linkin Park. I've got a lot more awesome rock to throw your way from Scorpions. I've got some Bad Wolves. I've got some Creed. Let's keep it rocking right now with the latest from Breaking Benjamin. It's Something Wicked on 98

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A really well-done cover song, in my opinion. 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Right now, let's keep it rocking with Scorpions.

0: Bill Murray and A Day to Remember on 98 KUPD. If you've been feeling a little more stressed than normal lately, maybe you're forgetting to breathe. Apparently, there's this new thing going around called screen apnea or email apnea. Basically, if you get an email at work and you kind of just forget to breathe while you're reading your email, this is called email apnea. And you might not even realize you're doing it, but it could definitely be adding more stress to your body. And this can also happen while you're texting or if you're just casually scrolling as well. It happens when we're like concentrating super hard or if we feel pressure to respond. And it causes our bodies to interpret incoming texts or incoming emails as basically threats. So our body tenses up and we hold our breath without realizing it. And this shallow breathing can keep your body in fight or flight. So your heart rate raises and it just overall continues to increase your stress and anxiety. It can lead to headaches, muscle tension, jaw clenching, fatigue. So if you've been feeling extra stressed and extra tired, maybe it's because you've got screen apnea or email apnea. So here's what you can do. Before you open that next email, take a slow breath out, relax your shoulders, and pay attention to your breathing. It's the weekend, so we're not going to worry about it, but keep this in mind for Monday. Stick with me. I've got more headed your way right here on 98 KUPD.
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Arizona's Real Rock 98 KUPD, definitely a blast from the past. Blink 182 relaunched their MySpace page. I didn't even know MySpace was still around. So thank you, Blink 182, I guess. It's not the same. There's no top eight. There's no profile song. So it's not the MySpace we knew, but this is in celebration of the 25th anniversary of Take Off Your Pants and Jacket, which was released yesterday, 25 years ago. So June 12th, 2001, big anniversary for Blink 182. I've got more awesome rock headed your way. I've got some Toadies. I've got some AC/DC. Right now, we're going to keep it cruising with Nickelback. Never

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White Zombie on 98 KUPD. The Pretty Reckless have officially scored their 9th number one on the Billboard Mainstream Rock Airplay chart with When I Wake Up. They already held the record for the most number ones by a woman-led or female-fronted act in the chart's history. So this is just another little notch on the belt, because When I Wake Up, the 9th number one for the Pretty Reckless.

Arizona's Real Rock 98 KUPD, some Stone Temple Pilots. An unfortunate happening in Florida that is all too common of a statement. This 46-year-old dude recently crashed his SUV, and a woman saw what happened and was nice enough to stop and try and help him, so he carjacked her. Yeah, it just gets worse from here. So he crashes his SUV and then steals a woman's car who tried to help him. And then he drives the stolen car to a restaurant and steals a French fry from a little kid. And then he has the nerve to say, "Hey, will anybody buy me a milkshake now?" No, nobody bought him a milkshake. So he ran to a nearby gas station where police caught up with him. They cuffed him, hauled him to the station. They did stop at a hospital first because apparently he was covered in blood this whole time. He got treatment for his injuries and he had more than 10 grams of ecstasy on him. So that probably had something to do with something somewhere. Just bad decisions all across the board. I just cannot believe the audacity. Stealing a French fry from a young child. Don't go anywhere. I've got more rock coming up for you right here on 98 KUPD. 98.

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I hope you are enjoying your Saturday evening. 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My name is Alex. I recently had a great conversation with Cullen of Sleep Theory. 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He's got great views on everything, and he's just all around a really cool guy. 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

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Now you do what they told you. 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

0: Arizona's Real Rock 98 KUPD with Eva Under Fire featuring Maria Brink of In This Moment, Villainous. I asked earlier on my social media, I said, okay, what are some red flags that say you should not eat at this restaurant? And some of the responses were crazy, and I had never even thought of some of these. This one is like my favorite because it's coming from a point of view that I would have never even thought of. They said, culinary school taught me that menu misspellings are usually deliberate. It's a loophole that lets them swap in cheaper ingredients. Crab cakes, spelled with a K, isn't a typo. I had no idea. That is insane. So I will not be enjoying crab, air quotes, cakes anytime soon. Thank you so much for that heads up. Someone else said, my ex was a chef and non-slip shoes were his deal breaker. If he spotted kitchen staff in regular sneakers, we were leaving. Someone who cuts corners on basic safety is cutting corners everywhere. Again, insight from behind the scenes. Ooh, this one was good too. Stock photo menu images are a red flag. If they cannot be bothered to photograph their own food, it probably doesn't look that appetizing in person. All completely valid. These are great red flags to say you probably should not eat at that restaurant. Thank you for sharing these with me. I've got more stacks of rock coming up for you here in just a few, right here on 98 KUPD.
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Arizona's Real Rock 98 KUPD rocking this night with some Beastie Boys. I've got some Evanescence lined up for you here in a few. I've got some Bush. I've got Linkin Park. My name is Alex, by the way. I appreciate you joining me tonight. You and I were talking about covers earlier. This is a great cover. Thank you for the recommendation, originally done by The Who. This is Limp Bizkit with Behind Blue Eyes on 98 KUPD.

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Bush on 98 KUPD. I am so excited for July 15th. I am a huge fan of Evanescence. The brand new album Sanctuary is fantastic. I cannot wait to see these songs live. Don't miss that show July 15th, Talking Stick Resort Amphitheater, Evanescence.

0: 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Thank you so much for rocking with me today. 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
2: 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A confirmation text validating the entry into the sweepstakes will follow. Each text message sent to or received by a service subscriber of any wireless carrier may incur standard text messaging charges. Unless otherwise indicated, there is a limit of one entry per contest per person and one winner per household. Webcasts are on a delayed basis, which may affect a webcast listener's ability to participate in any contest. Station will not accept collect calls. Station is not responsible for problems accessing the station website and social media pages, problems sending a text, telephone line unavailability, busy signals, operator interference, and technical or atmospheric conditions that disrupt the completion of an entry or phone call. The criteria and process for selecting winners, the number of winners, the specific prizes to be awarded, and the values of prizes will typically be stated on our website. This information may be periodically included in on-air promotions and on our respective social media pages. Unless otherwise stated, winners will be notified by email or phone. Odds of winning will be dependent upon the number of eligible entries received. The winner is responsible for all income taxes due as a result of accepting a prize, and IRS Form 1099 may be submitted to applicable taxing authorities. Unless otherwise stated, each winner must claim the prize in person. The prize must be claimed at the 98KUPD studios during normal business hours within 30 days from the day the prize is won. Failure to meet this deadline shall be deemed forfeiture of the right to claim the prize. Individuals must be 18 years or older at the time of entry and be legal residents of Arizona to be eligible to participate in 98KUPD contests unless otherwise specified. Winners may only win one prize within a 30-day period. Contest deadlines will be typically stated on the station website and may be periodically included in on-air promotions. By participating in any 98KUPD contest, you agree to fully release and identify Hubbard Radio Phoenix LLC, Hubbard Radio LLC, and any contest sponsors from all liability. 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By entering, each contestant agrees to comply with all rules governing the sweepstakes or contest. 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

0: it's the Gavin from Bush. What's up?
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1: It's Valley Focus, and I'm Kayla Mortellaro, your guide for the program, as we turn our attention here to Edward Morales, licensed master social workers and therapist with Hooncoppy. Edward, good morning. Thanks for joining the program.
2: Good morning. It's a pleasure to be here.
1: Looking forward to the important conversation ahead here. And I want to start, though, with the heritage of Hooncoppy is grounded in the idea of interrelatedness and the responsibility that emanates from it. So how does choosing this name reflect the vision, values, and the programs that Hooncoppy brings to the Arizona community?
2: The name itself is a Lakota word. Lakota is a tribe of Native Americans that many people know as Sioux. And the word Hooncoppy is an old ceremony that they have that describes making of relatives. So it's the ability to bring people into your family, treat them as a family member, even though they may be outside of your immediate community.
1: How long has Hooncoppy been serving the Arizona community, and where and which is the property located?
2: I'm actually pretty new to Hooncoppy. It's been more than 20 years, but I couldn't tell you exactly for sure when it all started. But it's here in Scottsdale, right off of Shea Boulevard and east of the 101.
1: So you mentioned that you're relatively new to Hooncoppy. So what drew you to want to come be a part of this?
2: Oh boy, that's a long story. I have to say that I've been a horse lover since I could ever remember. On the way in this morning, I was remembering my first ride. I was probably 4 or 5 years old and had my first horse ride on my uncle's horse. And ever since then, I was fascinated with horses. My family has a background in ranching. My grandmother grew up on a ranch in New Mexico. And so I think it's just in our blood. I worked on a ranch, one of the big ranches here in Arizona, when I was in college. My bachelor's degree was in forestry, and my intention was get into range management. So I've always been into horses and livestock. I took a unusual left turn from there and joined the Marine Corps. I spent 7 years in the United States Marine Corps. The first tour, I was actually on a Marine recon team. I was in the intelligence field. And when I got out, I started shoeing horses professionally until I decided to apply to be a police officer. So I became a police officer and did 23 years in law enforcement. And I think the career decisions that I made, I had to face certain things that I think most people in those industries face in terms of stress and trauma and work-related injury. And over time, I realized that I had developed these behavioral patterns that were not the healthiest things for me. And so I had to go on a journey of recovery for myself. When I did, rediscovering my own humanity, learning how to deal with stress, learning how to deal with traumas that are experienced regularly in those career fields. And coming out of the back end, I realized that there was a huge gap in support for specifically first responders and veterans who've experienced similar things. So I decided to go back to school, get a master's degree, and become a therapist specifically for those populations, police, fire, veterans. And those two worlds came together for me. I went through a year-long equine-assisted psychotherapy program. And so everything that I had put together in my career and personal life over all these years actually fit with the program here. And it's just been a wonderful opportunity to give back to those who serve.
1: We're having a conversation here on Valley Focus with Edwin Morales, licensed master social workers and therapists with Hunkapi. So along those lines here, turning our attention to first responders, there is a growing concern about first responder mental health, with roughly 1 in 7 experiencing PTSD from routine duties. So when you hear that statistic, maybe also with some personal knowledge to it as well, what does this say or signal to you?
2: Well, there's a lot of things that it signals to me. Those statistics might not even be real accurate. I would say that maybe for certain populations, they could be accurate. I would say from my own personal experience in the police industry, it may be underreported. I think there's an underlying fear of reporting behavioral health issues in terms of not being able to work. And so there's a fear that if I claim that I have some type of stress-related injury, that I may be pulled off of the job. And so I'm not sure how accurate those statistics are, but even at those numbers, I think we have to recognize the high levels of stress, the impacts of trauma, how the industry is built in terms of, you know, I tell folks we train for everything in law enforcement. We train to make traffic stops. We train how to interact with people, how to do investigations. But the one thing that's not really addressed in training is how to deal with stress and trauma. And so that's something that we're really trying to have a hand in changing.
1: So when it comes to these routine duties, as we're talking about, that is part of the job, what are some ways in which Hunkapi is able to help with those stressors, PTSD, through equine therapy?
2: I think that's has a two-pronged answer. In terms of equine therapy, the horses are just amazing creatures. They're very sensitive. In terms of the science, horses don't have a developed cortical region of their brain like human beings do, meaning they can't think as higher rational, logical thought. They can't do mathematics. They can't balance a checkbook. But they do have very developed limbic systems and the diencephalon portion of the brain that is activated when someone goes into fight or flight. And so they give real honest, real-time data based on what you're experiencing in that moment. So being around the horses, just to be able to interact with them, requires us to regulate ourselves, to be able to deactivate in order for them to be able to communicate with us without reacting in fear. The other part of that is this program, I think, is very unique in that it has a somatic experiencing foundation. And so it's different than talk therapy in that we try to teach folks how to feel inside of their bodies of what they're experiencing and be able to track those sensations and eventually start to discharge the feelings, the sensations that are associated with activation or what we'd call a sympathetic fight or flight response.
1: What does a session look like with guided hands-on work with the horses?
2: We generally we'll start off with some type of activity to bring people together, get them focused on what we're doing. There will be some type of somatic exercise, which is, again, getting people to focus into their own bodies of what they're sensing, what they're feeling in that moment. When there's stress or trauma, that it begins with a primal feeling inside that's hard to describe, but you have a feeling, and then that will be associated with an emotion that gives birth to all these thoughts, and then a behavior will result from that. So we try to get people understanding that that's the process and being able to identify and articulate what they're sensing in their bodies. After that somatic exercise, then there's usually an equine exercise to support that that somatic experience. So then we'll do something with the horses that gives people that same opportunity to recognize activation in their own bodies and be able to track that and how they're feeling inside of themselves.
1: We're having a conversation here on Valley Focus with Edward Morales, licensed master social workers and therapist with Hooncoppy. So when it comes to people participating in the program here, what do they often cite as experiencing with a sense of security, peace, and emotional release?
2: Well, I think that's one thing we do very well here is give people a sense of safety. I think in order to make progress in this realm, that need has to be fulfilled first. And so there's something about the comment that we get the most is as soon as people walk onto the farm, they get this feeling of safety and peace. And I think that opens a door for us to make progress from there. I think a big factor of that is all the animals. We have approximately 30 horses. We have chickens running around, a couple of really big cows and some pigs. So people are really able to co-regulate. The feeling that we have here on the farm is just very peaceful. So I think that's a big component.
1: Why would you encourage all first responders to get involved in equine therapy?
2: Like I said, I think learning how to deal with the stress and trauma of what you experience on the job it's not something that happens innately in a person, and there has to be some learned skills to be able to manage those things in your body, to manage stress, to try to get ahead of that and train yourself how to identify what's happening, how to track that, and then eventually how to discharge those difficult feelings so we can avoid more serious stress-related injuries.
1: Now, if someone is a first responder and doesn't feel like they are actively experiencing harm stress, what would you say to them about still participating in equine therapy?
2: Like I said, I always make that I always talk about that in terms of our training. We're a culture that all of our performance is based on training. Like I said, we'll train to make traffic stops. We'll train how to respond to different calls, how to respond tactically. The lack of training is in preparation for the aftermath of those calls. In terms of when we experience the accumulation of stress over time, we don't really talk about how we're able to discharge that from our bodies. And so oftentimes, if people don't experience that one call that has a huge effect on their life, the accumulation of all these calls of dealing with people on their worst day can have negative effects on its own. And so I think being able to train for that, to teach yourself how to manage that in your own body, I think is necessary to have a happy, fulfilling career.
1: So is there anything that we haven't touched on when it comes to equine therapy and first responders that you'd like to make sure that you share with the community?
2: I think for me, I do have a belief, and the horses confirm this for me all the time, that they are magical beings and they have this ability to sense things that we can't as human beings. So I've seen over and over and over when people have a certain need, I've seen these horses go to them and go to that area of their body where they may have had an injury or a difficult emotion, and they're able to support that person in a very gentle way, which is, I think, hard for people to comprehend or to actually to process because of the size, the strength of these animals, yet they choose to be gentle with us. That's really a unique quality that horses have. And I think the more I see that, and the more I see people being exposed to that, they really appreciate that it's a different experience that the horses provide.
1: Edward, before I let you go, what is the best website for people to learn more about Hooncoppy?
2: Hooncoppy.org. You can find all the information there.
1: Thank you so very much for your time and conversation this morning. I greatly appreciate it.
2: My pleasure.
1: Once again, he is Edward Morales, licensed master social workers and therapist with Hooncoppy, as you have been listening right here to Valley Focus.
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6: And until that day when it's a thing of the past,
7: you couldn't stop us if you tried.
1: It's Valley Focus, and I'm Kayla Mortellaro. Your guide for the program as we turn our attention here to Lisa Zarda, Executive Director with U.S. Swim School Association. Lisa, good morning. How are you?
7: I'm doing good. Thank you. Good morning.
1: Looking forward to the important conversation ahead here, especially as we turn to the warmer months. Let's start, though, first with a broad question. U.S. Swim School Association, how long have you been serving the community, and in what capacity do you serve?
7: Yeah, so this association has actually been around since 1988, was brought together by a group of swim school owners across the country that wanted to learn and network from one another so that they didn't have to reinvent the wheel. And I'm the executive director here, been here 8 years now, leading our small but mighty team to, help swim schools across the country teach more lessons.
1: So according to the CDC, drowning is the leading cause of death in children ages 1 to 4 and the second leading cause of death in children ages 5 to 14. This accounts for a staggering 4,500 drownings per year. So when you hear these statistics, what immediately comes to mind for you?
7: Yeah, the heartbreak, of course, you know, comes to mind of how many lives have been lost. And I think part of what's one of the most frustrating things is when you do unfortunately get the opportunity to speak with a family member who has suffered a loss, many, many times the first things they say is, I just didn't know. I didn't know that it could happen to me and my family. And so that's why it's so important for opportunities like this where we can educate the public and let them know about the different layers of protection and how they can keep their loved ones safer in and around water.
1: She is Lisa Zarda, Executive Director, U.S. Swim School Association here on Valley Focus. Now, drowning is actually often very silent and a quick event. So why do you say that choosing a particular color of swimsuit is important and could make a difference?
7: Yes, this is definitely an instance where seconds can matter. And so being more visible under the water is a step in the right direction. It's just one more piece of the puzzle to try to help hopefully prevent a drowning.
1: What colors are good colors to select? What colors are ones that parents should avoid?
7: Yes. Yeah, so when you're shopping for swimsuits, especially for your young children, think bright neon orange, bright pink and yellow. Think about the colors of safety vests, traffic cones, signage, things that are designed to draw your attention. The colors that you want to try to avoid are shades of blue, especially light blue, where it might be similar to the color of the bottom of the pool. Black and gray are difficult because they can mimic or look like debris that might be in the pool, or especially if you're going into open water, that dark color is just going to disappear in the murky water. And white is also not a great choice because it can actually reflect the light and mimic the glare that you might see in a pool.
1: So when we are taking a look at swim colors here, that is not a substitute to a variety of other things. This is just an additive. So when we're talking about supervision, what are some best practices for supervising around water?
7: Yes, that is a great point. It is always important to be supervising when people are swimming, especially young children. When you're having, say, a pool party or some friends over, it's always important to designate a water watcher, that their sole job is to keep an eye on those that are in the water. Great idea to come up with a fun device, a tool, a hat, something that designates that person is the one watching the water, and take shifts. So that each adult still has the opportunity to enjoy the event. And I would say if your child is a beginning swimmer, not a great swimmer, always stay within arm's length. of that child best to even get in the water with them. And if you've got a great swimmer in the family, you still want to always keep an eye on them because accidents can happen. And, as we've said, drowning can happen in just minutes.
1: When it comes to swim lessons, how can that dramatically improve and impact a person around water?
7: Yes, so formal swim lessons for children ages 1 to 4 have been shown to reduce the risk of drowning by 88%. It's an excellent layer of protection. As we said, it doesn't replace all the other layers, like parent supervision and even fences that are self-closing and self-locking. It's just another piece of the puzzle to help prevent drowning.
1: What should people know about swim lessons? When is a good age to start? And is it kind of like a never too late to start approach?
7: Yeah, absolutely. I mean, it is never too late to start. The American Academy of Pediatrics recommends that you can start lessons as early as 1 year of age. Here in the Valley, we've even got some programs that will start you out with a parent and child class even earlier than that to help get them acclimated to the water, used to getting water on their faces. Anytime is really a great time to start.
1: She is Lisa Zarda, Executive Director, U.S. Swim School Association, right here on Valley Focus. What are general guidelines for someone who thinks they are a strong swimmer versus someone who is a strong swimmer?
7: Well, that is one thing you can also talk with the swim instructor about and have them help explain to you what skills the swimmer has and maybe what skills they're still developing. Also, be aware that the skills that you may have and feel very strongly about in the pool might feel different when you're in open water or different environments. So you always want to be mindful that, depending on the water and the environment can also change and impact your ability to swim. And the important thing to always remember is to remain calm. If you do, as a swimmer, happen to get into what might feel like an emergency situation, one of the best things you can do is try to remain calm and at best look to float and relax so that you don't burn up too much energy.
1: How best can you help someone if they are drowning?
7: I know a lot of programs like to teach the reach, throw, don't go, meaning find another object, hopefully something nearby the pool or the body of water that itself would also float that you could toss to that person. Tied to a rope, even better, because then you can try to help pull them to the side. But that's the important thing to remember. If somebody is in the water and they're panicking, sometimes it can be more dangerous for you to jump in and try to help them out. It's best to provide them with some type of an object that they can use to help them float.
1: She is Lisa Zarda, Executive Director, U.S. Swim School Association, right here on Valley Focus. So, where is a great place to look into swim lessons as we approach these warmer months?
7: Yes, you can visit our website, usswimschools.org. We've got a spot right there. You can put in your zip code and it will show you swim lessons in your area.
1: Is there anything about water safety that you'd like to make sure we touch on that we haven't yet discussed?
7: I think we've touched on a lot. Those layers of protection are always important. And one key tip I always like to include is if a child goes missing, especially when it's non-swim time, please be sure to check your pool first to make sure that your child is not in immediate danger. Because many times when accidents happen is actually when it's not swim time.
1: Lisa, before I let you go, one more time on the best website for all things U.S. Swim School Association.
7: Yes, visit usswimschools.org.
1: Thank you so very much for your time and conversation this morning.
7: Thanks for having me.
1: You're welcome. She is Lisa Zarda, Executive Director, U.S. Swim School Association, as you have been listening right here to Valley Focus.
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1: It's Valley Focus, and I'm Kayla Mortellaro, your guide for the program as we turn our attention here to Pause for Youth, as we're joined by Katie Hansen, Director of Development. Katie, good morning. How are you?
10: Good morning, Kayla. It's so nice to be here. I'm great. Thank you so much.
1: Looking forward to it. So Pause for Youth's mission, nurturing youth and their well-being by connecting them with the healing power of pets and compassionate adults through Arizona. You focus

0: dogs and one cat. And in the past, we've also had other animals as well. But we've been around for over 25 years, and our mission has always been to really help youth who are facing adversity heal through the connection of pet therapy. And so 25 years in, we decided it was really time, since we had started with one dog named Gabriel, who is a Weimaraner, and we now have advanced to 115 pet therapy teams. And so we felt it was really time for us to choose a name that really not only talks about who we serve, but how we serve them. And so Paws for Youth was the perfect choice for us.
1: So along those lines here, how is this positioning Paws for Youth toward the future?
0: Well, what's really exciting about it is we really feel that it gives us a chance to reintroduce ourselves, to better explain what we do to corporations and donors and volunteers and children and all of the people that we help. And so this seemed like the perfect name and the perfect time to really go forward into the future with Paws for Youth.
1: We're having a conversation here on Valley Focus with Katie Hansen, Director of Development with Paws for Youth. So let's dive into some details. Arizona ranks 42nd in the nation in overall child well-being, according to the Annie E. Casey Foundation's 2025 Kids Count Data Book. So what does this information signify to you, and how does pet therapy help with this data?
0: Well, we know that, first of all, Kayla, trauma can disrupt and dysregulate the nervous system. And our youth, our children are facing a tremendous amount of trauma at a time when resources are being cut, when we have fewer people in the classroom. And so pet therapy is a way to really help youth to feel safe, calm, and connected. And it can be so difficult for kids who are navigating what we call ACEs. ACEs are adverse childhood experiences. And a lot of times a child might come to school with maybe being hungry or poverty, or they might have a parent that's incarcerated or mental illness going on. And all of these things really start to build up and to keep children from learning and ultimately from being successful in life. So we know that the unconditional love of a dog, or as I said, one cat, we also have a cat, in our program, along with compassionate adults that show up on a regular basis and help give stability to these children, makes a huge difference.
1: So walk us through what the pet therapy programs are and the success of these programs with students.
0: Yes, absolutely. So one of our programs is called Animals, Books, and Children, and that is for first through third graders. And these are children that have been pre-selected by either caseworkers or instructors who have been reading below grade level or struggling with their reading. Sometimes it's just confidence, Kayla, and sometimes it might be they really are just, they don't have the fluency, they don't have the poise, the practice. And so we have a handler and a dog go in one day a week for 9 weeks and work for 20 minutes with three different children. So they are there at the school for an hour and they focus on confidence and fluency and they read to the dog. And animals are not judgmental. They are very loving and they sit and they listen. Often the kids will pet the dogs, groom the dogs. They develop relationships with the handlers. And we have special books that we bring in that the children are interested in the topic. So we make it a really wonderful experience. And then at the end of 9 weeks, they have a graduation. And to see how these children have bloomed and grown is just incredible because, as you know, reading is really sort of the basis of all learning. And so we have our Animals, Books, and Children. Our other program is called Paws for Resilience. This is a program where up to 8 children meet once a week with a handler and a therapy dog, and they go through a curriculum that has been designed through doc by Dr. Bruce Perry's work. And we help to build the resilient traits that a lot of us take for granted, things like kindness, teamwork, self-regulation. Just how do you have empathy for other people? You know, a lot of these children have grown up with bullying, with maybe fighting in the home, with different things. And

0: So without these resilient traits, it makes it very difficult to combat those adverse childhood experiences. And we really know that if we include supportive relationships and enriching resources, we can make a huge difference in the lives of their learning and in the success of their life. And there's something else I told you about ACEs, which are adverse childhood experiences. We also have PACEs, which are protective and compensatory experiences. And these are things that far too often get lost sometimes. We need supportive relationships. We need unconditional love from pets. And that's what we provide.
1: I want to
0: And then
1: pick.
0: our
1: Oh,
0: third,
1: go ahead. Please
0: third
1: continue.
0: one more. Our third one is actually our community support visits. And these are often visits that may be just a one-time visit or once a month. They are sometimes if final exams are happening, maybe there's a crisis in a school, maybe someone has passed in a school, or they just need more support. And so our community support visits are also very important as we go out into the community.
1: I want to piggyback off of what you have been talking about and how you're working with the schools. So, are you working with the schools like in an after-school setting? Are you working with the school districts? Are you actually going in during school hours? Kind of how is that functioning in your collaboration process with the schools, teachers, etc.?
0: I'm so glad you brought that up because we are in 106 partner agencies. 69 of them are Title I schools. So most of our work does go on throughout the school day. We work and create memorandums of opportunity, and we have agreements with school districts so that we can actually have our programs in a school district. And then we also work with shelters. We work with We have about 69 different partner agencies. You'll probably recognize folks like the Boys and Girls Club, New Leaf. We have worked at we work at Adobe Mountain, Ronald McDonald House, so many areas where we go in and provide the unconditional love of our pet therapy dogs. So to answer your question, all of the above, we have literally 106 partner agencies throughout all of Arizona, in different parts of Phoenix, and in southern Arizona as well.
1: Do you have any stories that you'd like to share about Paws for Youth helping to improve a child's reading or to improve some of the trauma that has been instilled previously? Kind of walk us through some of those stories.
0: Absolutely. You know, one that really stands out in my mind was a little boy who actually was so ill with leukemia that his parents were not able to provide care for him. So he went into the foster system, and he was in our Animals, Books, and Children's program. And this little boy went through the terrible chemotherapy sessions, often didn't feel very good. But when he knew that his dog was coming every week, without a doubt, he would ask his foster mother, is it today? Are they going to be coming today? And he always made sure that he went to school. And we find this with so many children. You know, attendance is a big thing. I taught for many years and prior to getting into nonprofit. And one of the biggest things is kids can't learn if they're not there. And so when you have a dog, a pet therapy dog, and a loving adult waiting for you, and you know that, it has made an astronomical difference with our attendance. We also see things like children who might not have really spoken much in a class or maybe at all, and suddenly, after several weeks of interacting with our dogs, they start to interact. They start to talk or say things and be part of the class, which you might think would be not that big a deal, but it's a huge deal for people who have always been sort of back in the corner. So we have so many stories like this where our kids are impacted so much. Even when we went to Adobe Mount, when we go to Adobe Mountain, many times those youth have not seen their own pets or their own dogs. And so just having a dog that comes in and loves on them and gives them sort of a fresh start is an amazing thing for them.
1: Conversation here with Katie Hansen, Director of Development with Paws for Youth, right here on Valley Focus. So, how are the pets selected to participate? What is the process like to become a volunteer team?
0: Well, our volunteers, I'm so glad you brought that up because that is the root of all of our programs. We are 100% in terms of programming. All of our dog teams are volunteers. And so you may have a listener out there that is saying, hey, I have a really great dog who loves people, loves dogs. How do I become a handler? And how does my dog get nationally certified to be a therapy dog? So the first thing is to go onto our website, which is pawsforyouth.org, and to go under the tab that says volunteer information. We have an upcoming session on June 30th from 6 to 7. It's a Zoom. And that's where you learn everything about what it takes to get your dog nationally certified. You do have to be 18. You have to have had the dog has to be a year of age or older. And then you have to get your dog certified through Alliance of Pet Therapy Dogs or for pet, through Pet Partners. And sometimes I will be honest, sometimes your dog may need a little bit of extra help. Maybe they need to go to PetSmart or have a couple quick training sessions, or maybe you need to take them to Home Depot so they get a little bit more comfortable with people. But many times our dogs are, they are loving dogs and they're already very good dogs and they go through the certification process, which takes a while because you also have to get a fingerprint card. And it takes a while to go through. But once you are once you've been certified with your dog, then we try to place you in one of the three programs that I mentioned, either the Animals, Books, and Children, the Paws for Resilience, or the community support visits. And sometimes we have people that work or volunteer, I should say, in all three programs. And sometimes somebody says, nope, I just want to do animals, books, and children. So we have a lot of opportunity for people.
1: One more time on that website for people to find out more information to get the process started for becoming a volunteer team.
0: Yes, absolutely. It's PAWS, PAWS, for FOR youth, YOUTH.org. So visit us definitely. We've got so much information, and you'd love to see all of our 115 dogs on our website there.
1: Katie Hansen, Director of Development with Paws for Youth, right here on Valley Focus. So you also mentioned here that this organization relies a lot on the volunteers in order to make it happen, but you rely on the community for dollars and support. So what sort of fundraising opportunities does Paws for Youth have upcoming?
0: We are so excited. Right now, we are in the thick, Kayla, of planning our gala. It's a night of possibilities, the superheroes among us. It's going to be at the JW Scottsdale Marriott Camelback Inn. And we are thrilled. It's November 7th from 6 to 10. Our website is up. If you go to pawsforyouth.org, you'll be able to see our tickets. So people can purchase an individual ticket. And right now, if they purchase a ticket before September 7th, they will get a discount. Instead of $275, it'll be $250 a person. But you mentioned the support of the community. We have so many wonderful grantors and foundations and corporations who have been behind us. And there's opportunity to sponsor for the gala anywhere from $3,500 all the way to $20,000. And that includes for our presenting sponsorship, two tables of 10, and a lot of wonderful benefits that come along with being a sponsor. So we'd love for that. We also are doing something new this year. We are going in the spring to do a golf tournament. So we're very excited about that. That'll be happening in the springtime. And then we usually have an event down in Tucson because we have a presence in Southern Arizona as well, where we would be doing it's usually some type of a we call it a yappy hour or a cocktail hour where we talk about our programs. And so there's opportunities all the time through our events, through grants. Also, probably the biggest thing that you can do is go to our website and you can do a tax credit donation. We're a 501 C3, and we can definitely you can get dollar for dollar off your Arizona state taxes. You can also do planned giving with us, leave a legacy gift, a memorial gift. Many, many opportunities to help us to continue our great work in the community.
1: And so, what do you continue to need from the community in order to be successful for the children?
0: We just need people to really realize how important it is to have supportive resources. Our teachers, our caseworkers, our schools, our shelters, they are overloaded with trauma, with kids that are in need. And so we are helping to fill that gap. None of the services that we provide cost anything. And so when somebody donates to us or goes to our event or participates in a tax credit, all of those things help to make our programs happen. And without our programs, our kids don't have that support. And the kids then don't learn and they don't have a successful life. So we know that the work we're doing is so critical. We've served over 9,800 kids this last year. And we know that we are impacting the valley in a very strong way. So we urge everybody to come to our events, to follow us on Instagram and on LinkedIn, and to also just think about how important maybe your dog might be in changing the life of a child or a youth. So we have so many ways that you can help.
1: Katie, before I let you go, one final time on the best website for people to learn more about Paws for Youth.
0: So it's Paws, PAWS, for FOR Youth, YOUTH.org. And you'll see there too, you can also contact me. I'm Katie Hansen. I'm the Director of Development. So my phone number is 602-818-1944. And you can contact me if you have any questions too. We would love to get you involved with Paws for Youth.
1: Well, perfect. Thank you so very much for the time and conversation this morning.
0: Thank you, Kayla, and thank you to all your audience. We really hope that we can continue to get people to volunteer and to support us.
1: Absolutely. Once again, she is Katie Hansen, Director of Development with Paws for Youth, as you have been listening right here to Valley Focus.
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1: It's Valley Focus, and I'm Kayla Mortellaro, your guide for the program, as we turn our attention here to Laura Tarek, Executive Director of the Arizona America 250 Commission, as well as Steve Weichert, Tour Manager of America 250. Laura and Steve, thank you both very much for the time on the program this morning. How are you?
4: Doing well. Thank you for having us.
5: Yes, thank you very much for being here.
1: Absolutely. Looking forward to the fun conversation ahead here. So 2026 marks the 250th year of the United States of America. In celebration, Arizona has been conducting the Road to 250 Arizona Traveling Museum. So we've had this discussion before, but wanted to provide a bit of a refresher for everyone listening. What was this museum and why was it traveling around the state, Laura?
4: Well, Secretary Fontes, who's the chair of the Arizona America 250 Commission, you know, we work in a Capitol complex. And so every day he would pass Arizona's replica Liberty Bell, which at the time sat very unceremoniously on two railroad ties. And as we thought about the semi-quincentennial, he said, wouldn't it be great if we could pick up the bell and bring it to communities statewide? So we had the exciting challenge then ahead of us of figuring out a way to do that. So we designed an entire vehicle with the Liberty Bell. We had a section on American history and the moments that made us along our journey, as well as panels featuring bits of Arizona history, like Arizona and the military, the way we've shaped the landscape, indigenous Arizona. So it was a really fantastic project, and we brought it to every single Arizona county.
1: And so with that, how far had the traveling museum gone and what stops did it make along the way, Steve?
5: Well, we had 31 stops and we went to all 15 counties, which was absolutely incredible to just be able to see Arizona and to really be immersed in many, many small communities. And, you know, it was just, it was fascinating to me that every community had their own persona and character. And it was just so great. Just, you know, being along all those 31 stops that we made, and just to really, really get in touch with the people of Arizona. So it was a really cool experience.
1: You know, Steve, you said pre-interview that you went to all 31 stops. So each stop has unique, you know, activities at each place, but which ones kind of stood out to you the most?
5: You know, being that we went from, you know, Tombstone to Chinle to Lake Havasu to, you know, just all over of the state. There was just so many different communities. I would say Eager was a great stop for me. It was, you know, it's a really small community up on, you know, the northernmost part of our state. And, you know, we had over 1,000 people come out in such a really tiny community. And that meant that pretty much everybody came out. And, you know, so we had people that the kids come out from their classrooms, which was a great experience because, you know, we got to deal with them, you know, each classroom kind of one-on-one, and kids got to ask amazing questions. And, you know, and then later on, we had, you know, just people from the community. We had just, you know, the different community groups that would just show up together. And what always impressed me was it just seemed like everybody seemed to know everybody else. And, you know, being from Maricopa County, where that's not typically the case, it was just such an amazing experience. But, you know, Tombstone was incredible. That was, you know, getting that little taste of the Old West, and then, you know, going up north and being, you know, in Window Rock and in Chinle, you know, part of the Navajo reservation, just, you know, being immersed with those communities. Like I said, it was every community had their own stories and their own, I don't know, appeal, I guess, is the word to say. I don't know, but it was, like I said, incredible experience. And I'm just amazed at the people of Arizona.
1: We're having a conversation here on Valley Focus with Laura Tarek, Executive Director of Arizona America 250 Commission, as well as Steve Weicker, the Tour Manager of America 250 here on Valley Focus. And so, Laura, you started this conversation with the Liberty Bell. So, as the Liberty Bell was on the tour, what kind of was the main impressions of the stop that it had? And did it have the impact that this entire idea was sprung about for?
4: Oh, absolutely. And I know Steve can speak to this too, but people were most interested in the bell. They wanted to, and it was such a wonderful experience to be able to have Arizonans interact with it and touch it and learn the history of not only the replica Liberty Bells, but, you know, the original Liberty Bell and how all of that relates to the 250th. And then to hear it ring. I mean, Steve put his earplugs in and rang that bell more times than anyone else in the state. But people really, really did enjoy interacting with it. Mm-hmm.
1: Well, Steve, what was it like to ring the bell?
5: You know, it was an incredible experience every day. It's, you know, as a history aficionado myself and really, you know, going back and having studied the original Liberty Bell and what that means to our country and our beginnings. You know, it's people really wanted to hear about it and they wanted to hear it. That was the thing, and getting their picture taken with it. It was kind of the centerpiece that drew everybody there and kind of pulled everybody together. So it was really cool.
1: Amazing. Laura, you know, from your position of executive director, spending over a year and a half, you know, putting this together and seeing the traveling museum finally come to light, then executing each stop, and now taking a moment of reflection on this. How do you think the tour ended up going? And from a patron's perspective, the Arizonans that we have here, how did they perceive all of the activities and really dive into the history of our country?
4: Well, it was, I wish we could have stayed out longer. You know, I wish we could have gone to every single town and city in Arizona, because it was just so well received. And we had worked really hard to put something together that people would be excited to see, that folks would see themselves in. And one of the really neat things we had on board is kind of interactive, self-reflective moments. And so the Americana side contemplated moments along the United States history that really shaped us as a nation. So we invited people to do the same for themselves. And we said, what's a moment along your journey that really changed you or shaped you? And they were invited to write it on a little sticky note. And then we saved all those for archival purposes. Similarly, we had Dear America, Love Arizona postcards on board, so people could take a moment to reflect on, you know, if you could write a love letter to America from our state, what would you say? And then we collected those cards, and reading through them, has someone described it like reading letters to Santa Claus. And it absolutely is, because people feel very passionately about where they live and our history here. And so I'm really proud that we delivered an interactive, immersive, educational, civically minded experience to every community, every county in the state.
1: For whoever wants to take this question, the traveling museum is over, but the celebration for 250 years is still ongoing. So what events in the state of Arizona can the community expect to be a part of?
4: Well, we have lots of exciting things ahead. So coming up, we have a really fun activation called Cheers 250 and a statewide 250 hour on Saturday, June 6th. So we currently have 6 breweries and bars across the state participating in this coordinated celebration. They're going to offer things like 250 beers or meal deals for 1776. And then at 2:50 p.m., there'll be a coordinated statewide cheers to officially, you know, kick off the countdown to 4th of July. So we're excited to work with Barrio Brewing in Tucson, Prison Hill in Yuma, Cider Core in Mesa, and then, of course, our friends at Mother Road Brewing in Flagstaff, who have also brewed the specialty A250 beer. So really excited about bringing people together around food and community. And to that end, we are also going to be participating in America's Potluck, which is a national initiative focused on, you know, service and connection and community meals. So we wanted people to spend time with neighbors and support local nonprofits, you know, host food drives, or, you know, just simply spending time building community. So we are going to, you know, we'll have information about that on our social media. You can follow us at America250AZ. And then we're also standing up a week of service. So from July 5th through July 11th, we really want to focus on giving back, themed around food. We're working with St. Mary's Food Bank to do 2 volunteer shifts and provide other opportunities that entire week of service, July 5th through July 11th. We also worked with the Arizona Food Bank Network to ensure that we have volunteer opportunities statewide, so people can plug into those as well and really give back to their communities.
1: We're having a conversation here on Valley Focus with Laura Tarek, Executive Director of AZ America 250 Commission, as well as Steve Weichert, the tour manager. You know, I think each of you can answer this question here. So, Steve, I'll start with you. What have you been most proud to see thus far in celebration of America 250 and the Arizona Commission coming together to put these events and celebrate our history?
5: Well, I would say just, you know, in being involved in all of these different communities, I think it was really evident that people, well, I guess people are exhausted right now by the current situation in our country, and it was a moment to really, you know, come on board the exhibit and really reflect on our past and, you know, really what brings us together as Americans. And I think, you know, the idea that we got 2 months to go out and remind, you know, Arizonans, you know, who we are as people. It was just an incredible experience for so many people. I had people come on there and, you know, look at that Liberty Bell and break down in tears because they actually really understand what that bell represents to the country. And I don't know, it was uplifting for me personally, but just the people that actually came and really experienced it, I can guarantee you that they walked away feeling a little better about the country and feeling better about who we are as a people, and really just understanding that that we all have that DNA in us as Americans, and that unifying feeling of being one. And you know, going back for me, I went through 9/11 as so many people did, and the aftermath of 9/11, that feeling of being together and you know, close as a nation, that's what I got to experience on this exhibit. And it's a moment that in time that I'll never forget personally because of those conversations that I got to have.
1: Laura, same question to you. What have you been most proud to see thus far in celebration of America 250 and the Arizona Commission coming together to put these events on and celebrate history?
4: I think for me, the main takeaway has been just how much pride every community has and how dedicated they are to their residents, to making something meaningful for them, whether it's the 250th or the many, many, many other community events and celebrations and volunteerism, you know, that happens everywhere across our state. And it was, I just saw it replicated over and over and over again, how much pride communities have, and framing it in the lens of the 250th, it opens up a lot of opportunity for reflection on history and, you know, where we've been and where we are now and where we can go in the future together. So that was really incredible to see, and it's been wonderful to be a part of.
1: Where can people find out more information about Arizona 250, but then also the events that are remaining?
4: Everything you need to know, you can find on our website, which is www.america250az.org, america250az.org. You'll find events, more information about our initiatives, information about the Passport 250 program, which encourages visitors to explore the state and locals alike. So plenty to do and see there as we head into the home stretch of 4th of July here.
1: Before I let you both go, I each have a question. If there is anything that we haven't touched on that you'd like to be able to share with the community. So, Steve, I'll start with you.
5: Well, one thing I do want to just touch on, we had some amazing volunteers as part of the whole tour. Every stop that I was at, I didn't have to do anything to bring those volunteers out. The Lions Club was amazing. They were there essentially at every single stop. They made my life a ton easier. So I just wanted to just a shout out to them because they made this tour happen. So just wanted to make everybody know, make sure that that's known.
1: Good. Yes. Volunteers are important. Laura, final word to you.
4: Oh, so very, very similar to that. There are so many people that came together to make this happen. And, you know, we don't receive any state funding. This is all a result of our sponsors. And they've been so, you know, Banner Health, we would not have had this mm-hmm. tour on the road without them. And so many others, you know, we'll have Blue Cross Blue Shield really involved with America's Potluck. And to me, again, this is what it means when Arizona communities, businesses, volunteers come together. You can make really magical things happen.
1: Laura, Steve, thank you so very much for your time and conversation, and looking forward to what's ahead as we approach July 4th.
5: Excellent. Thank you so much. Thanks for having us.
4: Thank you.
1: Absolutely. You're welcome. Once again, Laura Tarek, Executive Director of AZ America 250 Commission, as well as Steve Weichert, Tour Manager, as you have been listening right here to Valley Focus.
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1: Tomorrow, some of us will wake up and it will be our last day on this earth. 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

0: because that was on the table. I am so in.
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1: A couple of basic fun facts. 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

I said, are you gonna be my girl? 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
8: 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I'm Green Goblin, the only clog dissolver you need. 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

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Good afternoon. Sean Knight hanging out with you. Well, I think even though it's not officially summertime, I think I can still say we've officially hit summer temperatures. Not loving it, but we expect this, right? Every single year. With that being said, Operation Hydration in full effect. 22 years that we have been doing this. Thank you to Safeway, Albertsons, Lerner & Row, A1 Garage, Amco, Booty's Wings, Burgers & Beer, and Local Legends Bar & Grill. 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So, there you go. Operation Hydration, 22 years going strong. Thanks to all of you guys out there. Right now, I got brand spanking new rock from a band coming to town later on this year, Breaking Benjamin. I'm hoping we see a new album from these guys this year as well. This one is called Something Wicked. It's new rock first on the Big Red Radio, 98kupd.

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0: That is the latest from Sleep Theory. It's called Words Are Worthless. It's the Big Red Radio 98 KUPD. So the Suns superstar Devin Booker has teamed up with Nike and the only turquoise McDonald's, yes, the one here in Sedona, Arizona, for a shoe collaboration. These things look pretty cool, especially if you're into the color turquoise. So if you're a big basketball fan, especially a Suns fan, this might be something that you would like to check out.
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Sean Knight hanging out with you. 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
1: Thomas Jefferson and Aaron Burr tied in the 1800 presidential election. 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

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Tons of great shows lined up, including U-Fest, September 12th at Talking Stick Resort Amphitheater, featuring Godsmack, Stone Temple Pilots, and Dorothy. Also, Arizona Punk Festival happening, 13 different bands, two stages at the Nile Theater on Saturday, June 20th. Tons of other shows that we've got coming to town. Some recently announced, too. You got to check this thing out. There's so much good stuff. Wage War and We Came as Romans, they're going to be here Friday, October 30th. You know that's going to be a pretty dope Halloween show. Violet Grohl, Dave Grohl's daughter, going to be here playing at the Rebel Lounge in November. Dragon Force coming to the Van Buren in November as well. So many good shows. Go check them all out. They are on the Core Institute concert calendar at 98kupd.com. This band is also coming to town. They're bringing Eva Under Fire with them. This is new rock from Five Finger Death Punch. It's called Eye of the Storm. It's 98KUPD.

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You can go check them out at the Corn Stew Concert Calendar at 98kupd.com. All right, so it is FIFA World Cup season. Yes, the World Cup is in effect right now. If you're not living under a rock, you know this already. But what you may not know is there's a lot of cool things going on as far as food and beverage with the World Cup, as with pretty much every major sporting event that happens, I feel like. So let's talk about some of these things. Nescafe has an espresso keg that they have. They say it's a 10-ounce bottle of their espresso concentrate, along with 10-ounce bottle of sweet vanilla cream, and it all combines into this giant, well, slightly bigger than the mini kegs we give you for the Easter keg hunt. But still, pretty cool they're doing it for the World Cup. Also, Lay's rolling out some potato chip flavors just in time for the World Cup, and they've got different flavors based on where in the world we are. So the U.S. flavors that we can get are the Argentinian-style steak and chimichurri, Brazilian-style garlic sauce, and French onion soup. All sound pretty good. But if you go out to some other countries, there's some good stuff here. Like in Canada, maple caramel, that sounds good. English bangers and mash, Mexican tacos, Portuguese chorizo and onion. Okay, this sounds pretty good. I'm just saying, all right? Also, Coors Light has the Taller Boy, which holds up to 3 beers, keeping them cold for your watching privileges. And Miller Lite came up with a slightly larger-than-life soccer ball. Not a whole lot, but bigger to hold 12 different beers, and you can refill this thing. So, cool stuff going on for the World Cup if you are watching.

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